That, of course, is Buffalo Springfield and Sit Down, I Think I Love You. Johnny Cash and June Carter, If I Were a Carpenter. Stevie Ray Vaughan doing Cold Shot. And our disc du jour today came from Elizabeth Cook. Great Television is the name of the album. She's a kind of an alt-country musician. She also is a host on Outlaw Country on Sirius Radio. And that last song that we heard was Tie a Call Tripwire. I'm Diane Michaels, wrapping up today's cafe. Got to close the doors and clean things up so we can do it again next week. I do hope that you'll join me at that point. In the meantime, if you feel like dropping me a little note to say hello, I'd love to hear from you. Diane@jiveradio.org. And we are listener supported, so if you can donate to the station, that's fabulous. If you want to put something in my personal tip jar, that's fabulous too. No pressure. It's totally up to you. I'm going to leave you with Country Joe McDonald because I just really like him a lot and I'm really sad that he left us. Here's a great song from him called Breakfast for Two. Want to join me?

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1: 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It's comfortably cool, mid-40s. Fog near the lake after midnight. Light winds. Fog will burn off to sunshine Saturday with a high of 70. Partly cloudy Saturday night, 52. Partly sunny, 73 on Sunday. And turning sunny on Monday with a high of 69. Afternoon showers, upper 60s on Tuesday. I'm meteorologist Russ Murley on WRGY, Real Community Radio.
2: 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And today, we're hearing more from musicians who've written and sung for years about the perils of climate change and concern for our environment, like the Birds did decades ago. Here's the track, Hungry Planet.

It's all songs spotlighting concern about the environment and conservation. That's Seminole Wind, written by John Anderson, covered there by James Taylor. Also another cover tune, Neil Young's After the Gold Rush, done up by the trio, Dolly Parton, Linda Ronstadt, and Emmylou Harris. Wooden Ships, apocalyptic tune. What wiped out most of the population on the planet might have been war, might have been an environmental collapse. Crosby, Stills, and Nash on their first album recorded it. And Hungry Planet from the Byrds. I'm Paul Ingles with a special edition of our series 10,000 Good Songs. It's Care for the Planet, hour number 3. Musicians writing and performing songs, sharing their concern about the environment and the state of our planet. Not long ago, there was a British documentary series called Our Planet. The music for the series was done by Stephen Price, and he recruited British singer and songwriter Ellie Goulding to sing on this one. It's called In This Together from the Our Planet soundtrack.

there. It's Kacey Musgraves with what she calls her Earth Day edition of a song called Oh, What a World 2.0. Came out in 2020. Michael Jackson's Earth song from 1995. And In This Together, it's soundtrack music from the British documentary Our Planet, Stephen Price, and vocals by Ellie Goulding. More songs from musicians expressing their concern about the care for our planet. Coming up from Ben Harper, Tower of Power, Eliza Gilkison, The Cranberries, and more after a 30-second break.

Paul Ingles with a special edition of 10,000 Good Songs, Care for the Planet, hour number 3. If you look up top songs about caring for the environment, this one pops up sometimes. Ben Harper from 1995, his album Fight for Your Mind. You'll see why when you listen to Excuse Me, Mister.

from the Tower of Power 1975 album called Urban Renewal. Only so much oil in the ground, they sang. Time is ticking out. That's the sentiment expressed by the Cranberries. And Excuse Me, Mister, from Ben Harper. Well, if you care about the environment, you know about Al Gore's Inconvenient Truth film. The sequel to that landmark documentary came out in 2017, and one of the songs that was featured in the film was by One Republic called Truth to Power. It's going to lead off our last set here on this special edition of 10,000 Good Songs, Care for the Planet, our number 3.

That's from the fine Stephen Stills Manassas album in 1972, a song called Fallen Eagle. Also, Liza Gilkison from Your Town Tonight, 2007 live album.

That's PRX.org. I'm Paul Ingalls. I want to thank you for listening. We're going to close our special series out with this tune by Native American musician Bill Miller. If we had all paid more attention to what the Native Americans were trying to tell us hundreds of years ago about caring for the planet, we might not be in the predicament that we're in now. He calls this one praise.

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1: 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It's comfortably cool, mid-40s. Fog near the lake after midnight. Light winds. Fog will burn off to sunshine Saturday with a high of 70. Partly cloudy Saturday night, 52. Partly sunny, 73 on Sunday. And turning sunny on Monday with a high of 69. Afternoon showers, upper 60s on Tuesday. I'm meteorologist Russ Murley on WRGY, Real Community Radio.
2: 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Thank you, Words from the Woods Advertising, for supporting WRGY and this week's episode of Modern Hype.

are going to be here for the next hour. I got a whole bunch of your future favorite songs that I'm very excited to share with you. Bill Smith's going to help me with that in a few minutes. Yes, he's got the new music pick of the week coming up, and that is going to be absolutely awesome. And coming up during this edition of Modern Hype, our first ever trip to Beeper's new and used cars. So I'm very excited about that. In the meantime, this one here from Saga Ludwigsson, Ain't Today. Modern Hype, you know what's up.

My name is Bill Smith, and you're tuning in to my new music pick of the week. Each week, I bring you a highly recommended new song for you to check out. LA-based Torontonian Alexander Stewart continues to dazzle with another tale of relatable heartbreak called Temporary. Gut-wrenching ballads are Alexander's specialty, and with Temporary, he doesn't disappoint, with a particularly affecting vocal leading the way. It's a story that many of us have gone through, thinking that you've found a special someone, only to find that's not how they feel in the end, and the resulting emotional upshot from it. Despite his major label record deal with Virgin, it's a shame that Canadian radio stations didn't support any of the singles from his What If album the way they did with songs like His Problem Instead. But Alexander has over 2 million followers on Instagram, with huge support in Asian and European countries too. Take a listen to Alexander Stewart with Temporary.

That's Alexander Stewart with Temporary, which is my new music pick of the week. I've now seen Alexander perform twice in concert, and I'd return in a heartbeat because of the way he captivates and draws in his audience. To me, the Canadian music biz must do better with supporting its own artists. Otherwise, like Alexander, they will just find other cities where that support is unmistakable, and we will begin to see our own talent less and less while they succeed elsewhere. I'm Bill Smith, and you can follow me on Threads, Instagram, and Blue Sky at TheBillCS, and you can read all about the songs I feature at www.billcsmusic.blog. My blog also includes my online chart of favorites, The Bill CS Top 30, which is full of more great music recommendations and past picks of the week. Remember to tune in every week to this station for my new music pick of the week, where I'll continue to bring you the fresh and exciting releases from around the world.

and then it just ends. That is Antigone and Jalva. She represented Cyprus this year in Eurovision, and that is absolutely awesome. It's CJ Hunter. Thank you, Bill Smith, for the new music pick of the week back there. I love everything that I have heard from Alexander Stewart. Really good stuff indeed. We're going to keep the Euro Pop vibe going right now with this one right here from Colleen. We Will Rave on Modern Hype.

tune there. That is Lottie Wilde and One Day on Modern Hype. It's DJ Hunter getting ready to take you to Beeper's new and used cars in a few minutes. Got this one right here from Elena. It's El Diablo on Modern Hype. You know what's up.

into 2026 when that one came out. So that one definitely kicked off the year in music, at least for me. It's Harry Styles and Aperture on Modern Hype. It's DJ Hunter. We have now arrived at Beeper's New and Used Cars, where we don't sell cars.

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We're at Beeper's New and Used Cars, just puttering around in a Toyota Sienna right now. And Carl the Car Dude said that in order to make Sienna music, I had to do instrumental electronic. And I don't know, I just think I spiraled into Sienna synth pop. I'll die on that hill.

I was so excited to hear that song that I might have drove Carl the car dude nuts. We were heading back to the studio in the Toyota, and I'm just like, oh, we get some K-pop coming up, and I'm very happy about that. And then he's like, oh my gosh. So as soon as I stepped out to get into the studio again, he was like, yeah, I'm definitely off somewhere else. And now I think he's putting gas in the Kias.

the earth as we've come to the end of another edition of Modern Hype. I'll be back next week with a fresh new showcase of bops, and it's going to be absolutely vibular. Thanks to producer Randy for keeping us on the air, making us sound awesome as he does each and every week. Bill Smith for the new music pick of the week, and Carl the Car Dude for whipping us around the Beepers new and used cars campus in Toyota Sienna this week. I have no idea what we'll be in next week. We're going to have to see what comes in and what soundtrack sounds the best. We'll end off with this one right here from Tina Christian, Believe It or Not.

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The girls I knew had sad and sullen gray faces with distant gay traces that used to be there. You could see where they'd been washed away.

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It's comfortably cool, mid-40s. Fog near the lake after midnight. Light winds. Fog will burn off to sunshine Saturday with a high of 70. Partly cloudy Saturday night, 52. Partly sunny, 73 on Sunday. And turning sunny on Monday with a high of 69. Afternoon showers, upper 60s on Tuesday. I'm meteorologist Russ Murley on WRGY, Real Community Radio.

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1: 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We've checked in with the airport. It's 58 degrees.

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imagine this. It's 3 o'clock on a Tuesday afternoon, and you're just sitting around with some idle time on your hands, and then it comes to your mind, you're like, oh, yeah, that's right. It's Timmy time, the Stroud Power Hour on 90.5 WRGY. I think I'm going to tune in and see what Tim Straub has for me today.

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1: 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We've checked in with the airport. It's 58 degrees.

weekday at 9 a.m. Tune in to WRGY 90.5 FM for Ron Hoare's Oldies Hour. 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

Hey there, it's me, Wheels, Rangeley's famous coon cat. 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
1: 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We've checked in with the airport. It is 56 degrees today.

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1: Well, hold on. This song has a little introduction to it. It ain't supposed to be sad, though you might feel it that way. It's a song about desperation. Every now and then we do get desperate. This is a song about L-O-V-E, and if you abuse it, you're gonna lose it, and if you lose it, you're gonna abuse it, and if you abuse it, you ain't gonna be able to choose it, cause you ain't gonna have it further on down the line. Things ain't gonna be so fine, you're gonna be sitting there on your little machine, trying to look and keep it clean. You're gonna be playing bingo all night all alone, that's why you're sitting there by the telephone, and you know that she ain't going to call you. So you put on the TV and you're watching Johnny Carson segueing right into the Tomorrow Show, but that don't got to go, so you turn it off, you turn on the radio. The radio don't seem to get the click, so you say, hey man, I can't look at the split. You start to open up a little book and there's something there you got to overlook. You say, baby, you know there's something on my mind. You say, baby, there's something on my mind. I know that you're home and I know you ain't all alone. So you start walking over to a house, you get over to a house, you walk over to a door, you start pounding on the door. You say, open up the door, bitch, it's Wubba Goobba with the green teeth. Let me in.
2: Well, she opens up the door and then you just kind of walk up to her and say, baby. You look up way up at her green mascara and you say, oh my darling. You know, her and me was at the party as friends. Do not believe what they say. That's only gossip that they're telling you down the wisecrack line. You say, darling. Take your big curls and just squeeze them down, Rotumba. What's the name of that chick with the long hair?
3: Rapunzel.
2: That's right. Hey, Rapunzel. Hey, Reputa.
3: Hey, Reputa.
2: Reputa the Buta. Hey, Reputa the Buta. 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Cause sometimes the love you grab ain't gonna last. And I believe I muster. You know, I think I muster. You know, baby, I think I muster. You know, I think I muster. I muster got love.

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1: 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We've checked in with the airport. It is 56 degrees today.

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1: 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The current temperature is 53 degrees.

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It's Dean Gray's Jazz Brunch, your weekly hour of velvet rhythms and local flavor. 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And now you can stream it with ease. Just say, Alexa, play WRGY. Dean Gray's Jazz Brunch. Sundays in Rangeley just got smoother.

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1: 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The current temperature is 53 degrees.

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1: WRGY has been playing over the airwaves now for over 13 years, and that wouldn't have been possible thanks to voices such as Ron Hoare. Not only did Ron help get us started as a radio station, but he also gave Rangeley its voice. And now every day at 9 a.m., we honor Ron by playing his show, Ron Hoare's Oldies, an eclectic mix of music from the 50s through the 80s. And throughout the hour, you'll hear a brief history and fun facts about some of the artists and songs being played. 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

Hi, this is WRGY meteorologist Russ Murley. The weather can be tricky to predict here in the western mountains of Maine, but we've got you covered. My updated forecast is on 7 days a week, every hour on the hour, right here on WRGY, Real Community Radio.

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3: 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The current temperature is 53 degrees.

0: at the local farmer's market, but get ready because he is taking over WRGY Wednesdays at 1 p.m. Randy does more than make your house smell great with his hand-poured candles. He also knows how to juggle flaming bowling balls with one hand, right, Randy?
1: That is absolutely true.
0: Sorry, I think that was actually the wrong Randy. This Randy makes candles, but on top of that, he knows how to sing in 15 different languages.
1: That is true, too.
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1: That is 100% true.
0: Are we actually
1: for
0: sure?
1: That's the one.
0: Okay, gotcha.

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Sunny, bright, and dry, 69 this afternoon. A light west to northwest breeze becoming partly cloudy, 51 tonight. Turning cloudy tomorrow with a high of 71. Clearing Sunday night, 49. Partly to mostly sunny on Monday with a high of 73. Clouding up on Tuesday with a high of 70. Cloudy on Wednesday. I'm meteorologist Russ Murley on WRGY, Real Community Radio.

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1: And here in downtown Rangeley, we've checked the thermometer. It's 51 degrees. Beta.

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1: Thanks a lot. Play this song first called Poncho and Lefty. Sorry about the air conditioners being off, but it won't be very long. It gets really hot. I don't know what it will be.

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Sunny, bright, and dry, 69 this afternoon. A light west to northwest breeze becoming partly cloudy, 51 tonight. Turning cloudy tomorrow with a high of 71. Clearing Sunday night, 49. Partly to mostly sunny on Monday with a high of 73. Clouding up on Tuesday with a high of 70. Cloudy on Wednesday. I'm meteorologist Russ Murley on WRGY, Real Community Radio.

0: 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It's 3 o'clock on a Tuesday afternoon, and you're just sitting around with some idle time on your hands, and then it comes to your mind, you're like, oh, yeah, that's right. It's Timmy time, the Stroud Power Hour on 90.5 WRGY. I think I'm going to tune in and see what Tim Straub has for me today.
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1: 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The current temperature is 52 degrees.

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Sunny, bright, and dry, 69 this afternoon. A light west to northwest breeze becoming partly cloudy, 51 tonight. Turning cloudy tomorrow with a high of 71. Clearing Sunday night, 49. Partly to mostly sunny on Monday with a high of 73. Clouding up on Tuesday with a high of 70. Cloudy on Wednesday. I'm meteorologist Russ Murley on WRGY, Real Community Radio.

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The Ecumenical Food Pantry at the Church of the Good Shepherd is open Tuesdays from 10 a.m. to noon. 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Again, the Ecumenical Food Pantry at the Church of the Good Shepherd is available and open Tuesdays from 10 a.m. to noon.

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1: 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The current temperature is 52 degrees.

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Sunny, bright, and dry, 69 this afternoon. A light west to northwest breeze becoming partly cloudy, 51 tonight. Turning cloudy tomorrow with a high of 71. Clearing Sunday night, 49. Partly to mostly sunny on Monday with a high of 73. Clouding up on Tuesday with a high of 70. Cloudy on Wednesday. I'm meteorologist Russ Murley on WRGY, Real Community Radio.

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1: I think putting is a personal talent, and you have to have confidence in your ability to be successful at it. Under pressure, it's a very different animal, and it takes many times under the gun to overcome the nerves, if ever. You can see it happen on Sundays during the back nine of the PGA. But the pros may look calm, but believe me, they're not. My suggestion to most golfers is, if you want to be able to have that confidence, practice your short putts all the time and get good with them. The old saying is, get good with the short putts and the long ones will take care of themselves.
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3: And taking a look at the local temperature down here in downtown Rainsley, it's 54 degrees.

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Buddy Holly was part of the opening act for an Elvis Presley concert in Lubbock, Texas in 1955. Then, over the next 18 months, he had an extraordinary impact on popular music as Buddy Holly and the Crickets became one of the top attractions of rock and roll's classic years. They not only performed, but they wrote most of their big hits, such as Oh Boy, that went to the top 10 in 1958.

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and Phil, the Everly Brothers, first tried for success in Nashville with country. That didn't work, and eventually they were signed by Cadence Records. They had a 3-year string of hits, beginning with Bye Bye Love in 1957. One of their number one hits came in 1958 with All I Have to Do Is Dream.

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Sunny, bright, and dry, 69 this afternoon, a light west to northwest breeze, becoming partly cloudy, 51 tonight, turning cloudy tomorrow with a high of 71. Clearing Sunday night, 49, partly to mostly sunny on Monday with a high of 73, clouding up on Tuesday with a high of 70, cloudy on Wednesday. I'm meteorologist Russ Murley on WRGY, Rio Community Radio.

0: The song was written by Kurt Weill for the Three Penny Opera. Louis Armstrong had recorded it, and Bobby Darin included it on an album. But it became so popular that it was released as a single and became the number one song of the year in 1959 for Bobby Darin, Mac the Knife.
1: And it shows them pearly white. Just a jackknife has old Mac Heath bare, and it keeps it out of sight. You know when that shark bites with his teeth bare, scarlet billows.

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Hey there, it's me, Wheels, Rangeley's famous coon cat. When I'm not out hunting or patrolling my porch, you'll find me curled up at Snow Source, my favorite hangout in town. And what's playing in the background? 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So if you're strolling through town, stop by Snow Source. 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

originally formed as the Young Rascals, a New York scene bar band, it wasn't long before they became just the Rascals. 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And within 2 years, they had their first number one hit with Good Lovin' in 1966.

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1: 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We are currently at 62 degrees.
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one of several novelty tunes that made it big in the late 1950s for the group The Coasters was this song, Charlie Brown. It finished as the number 32 song of the year in 1959. Bye.

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Sunny, bright, and dry, 69 this afternoon. A light west to northwest breeze becoming partly cloudy, 51 tonight. Turning cloudy tomorrow with a high of 71. Clearing Sunday night, 49. Partly to mostly sunny on Monday with a high of 73. Clouding up on Tuesday with a high of 70. Cloudy on Wednesday. I'm meteorologist Russ Murley on WRGY, Real Community Radio.

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Whoa.

0: 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Sunny, bright, and dry, 69 this afternoon, a light west to northwest breeze becoming partly cloudy, 51 tonight, turning cloudy tomorrow with a high of 71. Clearing Sunday night, 49, partly to mostly sunny on Monday with a high of 73, clouding up on Tuesday with a high of 70, cloudy on Wednesday. I'm meteorologist Russ Murley on WRGY, Real Community Radio.
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The Good Shepherd Thrift Shop is operated by volunteers, members, and friends of Good Shepherd. The Thrift Shop is a place that is shopped by local folks, summer folks, and the ranging friends of the arts searching for costumes and set decorations. The bargains are amazing and the range of goods diverse. Proceeds from the shop support the operating costs of Good Shepherd and contributes to local, national, and international agencies that provide for the poor and the needy of the world. 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

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Oh, he hates to leave her, but he's got another show to do. He knows she gets lonely, so he lets her know he's thinking about her. And though millions are listening, she knows who he's talking to.

surprise for the night of their first anniversary. He taped his show just so he could be home with her. The radio was playing, and as he walked in on her, her lover, he heard himself saying the last words that

0: 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We just checked the airport temperature at 65 degrees. 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
2: 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Sunny, bright, and dry, 69 this afternoon. A light west to northwest breeze becoming partly cloudy, 51 tonight. Turning cloudy tomorrow with a high of 71. Clearing Sunday night, 49. Partly to mostly sunny on Monday with a high of 73. Clouding up on Tuesday with a high of 70. Cloudy on Wednesday. I'm meteorologist Russ Murley on WRGY, Real Community Radio.
3: I'm Christopher Kimball, and this is Milk Street Radio. As a judge on the Great British Bake Off, Prue Leith was known for dropping the occasional innuendo.
4: I said, "So, tell us all about your beaver." Whereupon, everybody in the tent burst into cackles of mirth.
3: That was Prue's most viral moment, and it even inspired one fan to travel all the way from California to England so she could hand-deliver a stuffed beaver to Prue.
4: When my husband heard about her coming all the way from California, he said, "My God," he said, "you're going to avoid her like the plague. She's a mad stalker." Not at all. She's absolutely sweet. She gave me my beaver. I gave her a cup of coffee. And she went off away again. So I feel very fond of her.
3: Prue Leith's unshakable sense of humor. That's coming up next on Mill Street Radio from PRX right after the news. This is Mill Street Radio from PRX, and I'm your host, Christopher Kimball. Prue Leith has left the Great British Bake Off, but she's not letting retirement slow her down. She's here to say that there's a lot to enjoy about aging, and for her, being old still feels like being young.
4: In the question of falling in love, there are no differences at all. I mean, you behave like a teenager.
3: Today, Prue reflects on her life, her career, and falling in love.
4: As anybody of any sense knows, falling in love is the best thing you do in your whole life. So to do it two or three times, which I have, could not be more lucky.
3: We'll hear more from Prue Leith later in the show. But first, I'm joined by Kimmy McIntosh. She's the chef and also co-owner of Milkfish Bake Shop, a Filipino pop-up bakery in Las Vegas. Kimmy, welcome to Milk Street.
5: Hi, Chris. Thank you so much for having me. This is so exciting.
3: So I find Filipino cuisine the most complicated cuisine in the world, all the different cultural influences. So how do we get started with this? Because there's so much diversity there. How big is the archipelago? How many different islands are there?
5: Well, there's over 7,000 different islands. And of course, you know, when you kind of bunch them up, it's in geographical regions, they're going to have their similarities. But I would almost argue that each of those 7,000 islands has their own unique traditions. When you move more toward the southern region of the Philippines, you see more of that Muslim influence, more of those spices being incorporated into the cuisine. When you move a little more north toward the main island of Luzon, you see more of that Spanish influence, which I would say is one of the more prevalent influences that you can see in parts of the Philippines. Everywhere you go in the Philippines, you do see that imprint of the early Chinese settlement that did take place before Spanish colonization and American colonization. So I would say those are the three big imprints that you would see the most prevalent through our cuisine in the different areas.
3: So if you had someone from the southern part of the Philippines walk into a kitchen with someone from the northern part, would they share much in common in terms of recipes and styles of cooking?
5: Well, definitely there are distinctive factors. You know, I'm down in the southern region. Now I know I'm going to see, you know, the incorporation of star anise and other spices. Or if you go to Bicol and it's like, oh, okay, well, in Bicol, I know that food's going to be maybe a little spicier here because this is the only place in the Philippines that grows chilies. But I would say sour is a big component. We used vinegar very, very early on, just like a lot of people did for preservation. But we also cook a lot in vinegar.
3: The name Milkfish is great because once you hear Milkfish, you'll never forget it. I mean, it really is a fish, Milkfish.
5: It is a type of fish. So milkfish is known as bangos in the Philippines, and it is the national fish of the Philippines. And the name I will credit to my husband. My husband came up with it. We actually were originally going to open a Filipino bar and speakeasy serving Filipino food. And he's like, you know, if we named a bar milkfish, anyone who's Filipino is going to look at it right away and be like, what? Is there bungalows in there? What's going on in there? And it would almost be impossible to not go in. But at the same time, for people who are not Filipino, it is such an interesting name. And it's just so unique. And so when we transitioned the idea to become a bakery, we just added bake shop to the end of it.
3: It's a Filipino pop-up bakery. So how long do you stay in one place and then move on? And how many different places have you been to? What's the concept here?
5: Yeah, well, we often will pop up around town at different friends' businesses, whether it's a burger restaurant, a bar, another bakery. And so we will sort of find ourselves accessible to different areas around Vegas. So it's sort of a variety.
3: So pick a recipe you particularly like. What was the process of creating that recipe? And like Paul McCartney, you can just say it just came to you.
5: Yeah. Well, my favorite thing on our entire menu is our carioca. So they're coconut mochi fritters. So I had one for the first time here at a bakery inside of a Filipino supermarket. And I loved the texture. I loved that it was transporting me back to the Philippines. It's been a very long time since I've been back there. And it was kind of like I had so much success of taking my memories of Filipino dishes and ingredients and putting my own spin on it, that immediately I was like, okay, this is a coconut-based fritter. I want to see how much coconut that I can put in this one dish. I made a toffee sauce using coconut jam, which is a very common breakfast spread in the Philippines. I also topped it with latik, one of my favorite ingredients. It is toasted coconut curds.
3: Yeah, I was going to ask you about that. What is that? How is that made?
5: Oh, God, they are so cool because it is one of the things you can truly trace back to pre-colonial Philippines. So it's just coconut cream that you're cooking all the way down, and then you're going to evaporate everything until the curds start separating from the oil. So then the curds start toasting really, really slowly and caramelizing in that coconut oil, and you just kind of keep stirring it until it becomes like, you know, picture kind of like fried garlic, maybe a little darker brown. It is this amazing, complex coconut flavor that I've just never had before. It has this little savory note to it. It almost has this acidic little finish to it as well. For me, I love highlighting it whenever I can because it is very, very hard to think of truly pre-colonial ingredients in the Philippines. And so I love the idea of highlighting it in this dessert.
3: A lot of American desserts are really sweet, right?
5: Yeah.
3: It seems to me that other cultures do a better job of balancing sweet with something else. You often add salt to something to balance out sweet. What are some other techniques you use to get better balance in a baked good?
5: Well, going back to the latik, I think that, you know, not necessarily adding salt, but adding an ingredient that just has this inherent savoriness to it. None of the desserts that I was raised on were very sweet. Being able to just incorporate different layers without just adding sugar, I think is one of the highlights of a lot of Filipino ingredients, you know, like ube, pandan. They're not just like loaded with sugar, but they do have this lovely sort of sweet connotation to it.
3: So do you want to explain what pandan is? I think you do a tres leches with it.
5: Yes. Pandan is technically screw pine leaf, and it is used as often as vanilla is used here in American baking. So in Southeast Asia, it grows everywhere, and it pairs perfectly with coconut milk. I would say while it has hints of vanilla, you get a lot of herbaceous qualities, nutty qualities like almond and pistachio. You get like a hint of floral with like some rose notes. So definitely unique in itself, and I love being able to highlight it in the tres leches cake. Keeping the connection with Mexico was really important for me for this dish. It was kind of my silly way of honoring the fact that like the Philippines and Mexico were colonized by Spain at the same time. And because of that, we share so many ingredients. And so I wanted to try and keep it true to not only the traditional tres leches, but also incorporating the Filipino flavor element.
3: So 5 years from now, do you

0: explore the Vegas restaurant community and just the Vegas community in general through the way we've been popping up in different places. But it's also just really exciting when you are in one place and people come to you and they can kind of find you there. And I want to be like my peers who have a set place that people can find them on any given day.
1: Kimmy, it's been a real pleasure. A lot of fun.
0: Thank you so much for having me. It's been a pleasure.
1: That was Kimmy McIntosh. She's the chef and also co-owner of Milkfish Bake Shop, a Filipino pop-up bakery in Las Vegas. Now it's time to take your calls with my co-host, Sarah Moulton. Sarah is, of course, the star of Sarah's Weeknight Meals on Public Television, also author of Home Cooking 101. Sarah, how are you?
2: I'm good, Chris. Let's do this.
1: Welcome to Milk Street. Who's calling?
3: Hi, this is Rachel.
1: How can we help you?
3: I am having trouble with making croissants.
1: Oh, no. This is like a large hole is opening up right in front of me right now. Okay.
3: Oh, no.
1: So what's your problem?
3: I tried twice. I really like them, and so that's why I wanted to learn how to make them. There's nowhere around here that sells good ones. So I tried two different times. So the first time I used regular American butter and regular all-purpose flour. The second time, it was a different recipe that called for bread flour and European butter.
1: Right.
3: So I did that. The first time, when I rolled out the butter, like made the little butter packet, I thought I brought it to the correct temperature, which they said it was a little cooler than room temperature. When I tried to roll it out with the dough and did the fold and everything, the butter never spread out. It always stayed in a rectangle. So I didn't know if that was a problem with the butter or with the dough. The second time when I did the butter packet, it rolled out, but it rolled out in little dots. It still didn't get distributed well.
1: Okay, a few thoughts. First of all, where are you getting your recipe from?
3: The first, I found it on Pinterest. The second was from Paul Hollywood's recipe book.
1: I would go to somebody who's a professional full-time baker. Stella Parks would definitely be someone. Serious Eats, okay. I always trust. Claire Saffitz, you know, used to be at Bon Appetit. She's good. Definitely use European butter, like Kerrygold is what I use. That's 84 or 5% butter fat instead of 80 or 81%. The texture is totally different. It has a very putty-like texture. You said you tried bread flour. That's good. I would use a high-protein flour like a King Arthur. It's about 12% protein for AP as opposed to 10 to 11 for gold medal or Pillsbury. So that's good. The problem is making sure it's cold enough. I've done croissant, I've done puff pastry, and I'm never doing it again.
2: I couldn't agree with you more.
3: Oh, goodness.
2: My niece just made croissant. She followed the Claire Saffitz recipe, which is in the New York Times. And it was very, very, very specific, she said, with all sorts of tips. Mm. For people who don't know, making croissant is a huge deal. It takes about 24 hours. There's so many stages. There's all these different folds you have to do. It has to be precisely squared off. The temperature of the dough has to be colder than the butter. It just goes on and on. It's work. It's worth it if you're a baker. I know from what my niece said, this recipe, it was like a Julia Child recipe in that she held your hand every step of the way and told you what it should look like, what the temperature should be, where you're going. I think that's your best bet.
1: Well, it's all about temperature.
2: Yeah. Anyway, Rachel, let us know. I hope you try that recipe and let us know how it goes.
3: I
2: applaud you for trying. Good for you.
1: Somebody's got to do it. It's not going to be Sarah or me.
2: No, it's not. Never. Okay.
1: Take care.
3: All right. Thanks a lot. Okay. I appreciate it.
2: Yeah. Bye-bye.
1: This is Milk Street Radio. If you're stumped in the kitchen, please give us a ring. 855-426-9843. That's 855-426-9843. Or just email us at questions@milkstreetradio.com. Welcome to Milk Street. Who's calling?
4: My name is Cindy. I'm in Fairlawn, Ohio.
1: How can we help you?
4: I have a question about how two ingredients work together in a recipe. That is, if you add two ingredients that each seem very different from each other, like instant coffee to chocolate fudge, the instant coffee somehow increases the chocolatey flavor. How does this work? If I know how it works, maybe I'll make some up myself. But this seems so weird.

0: records, and I know there must be other things like this. What is it that makes these two different things work together in that way?
1: It's basically aliens, I think. Yeah, it's one of those sort of alchemy questions, which is a great question, by the way. I think in that case, and I often use instant coffee when I'm doing a chocolate cake or something, I think what happens is the coffee gives the chocolate a real foundation. It bolsters that flavor because they're very similar flavors. And I think it just gives you a bigger flavor because the two things together have more flavor than just one of them. I think in general, my answer would be the two flavors go together well when one is the foundation, right? It lays the foundation. It's sort of like having a song, right? Where you have one person singing low and one person singing high. They go together, and the person who's got the tenor or something or the bass is setting the tone. And then the other voice, I think, has more power when it's paired with it. So my answer is that it's foundation plus the melody. And so in this case, I think the coffee is sort of the foundation, and the chocolate is kind of the melody. It boosts the effect of the top notes. And that's as musical as I can get on it. Sarah?
2: Well, I think it's interesting. Coffee and chocolate are both somewhat bitter, but when you're making a chocolate recipe, it's got sugar in it too. So I think the bitterness of the two items probably work together, because when you add the coffee to the chocolate, you generally, unless you add a ton and make it mocha, you don't really taste the coffee.
0: No, you don't.
2: There's a lot of flavors that play nicely together that are more clear. You know, like if something's too sweet, you add acid. If something's too acidic, you add sugar. If something is bitter, you salt it, and that tamps down the bitterness.
0: Right.
2: If something's too spicy, you add sugar. And the sugar you don't taste the sugar, it just tastes less spicy, and vice versa. Or like adding salt to a sweet dessert, it points up all the flavors without necessarily you noticing the salt at all. That's what's fun about cooking. I mean, it's science, but it's also, I don't know, it's music, as Chris said. They do a happy dance.
0: You know, I was thinking I'd like to try to make some of these up myself.
1: Good for you.
0: I'm not sure how one would augment the other. I know how to tamp down some of the flavors more than adding a flavor with something that seems different.
1: That's a really good point.
0: I don't want a coffee flavor in the fudge. I want the chocolate flavor.
1: Yeah.
0: I don't know how to do that part of it unless I just try stuff.
2: I think just try stuff.
1: One thing we've not talked about, which is MSG or the equivalent, you can have universal flavor enhancers, which many cuisines around the world use, and that's their go-to answer to your question, which is that it doesn't have a flavor of its own. It just enhances other flavors.
0: I heard a chef talk, and he said that he adds Dijon mustard to a cheese sauce to enhance the cheesy flavor of the sauce. Well, those two aren't similar at
1: all. That's a really good example.
0: I don't know how that works, but I'm going to try several things. I'm going to go and try things.
1: Well, you know what? People have written books and books and books about taste and flavor and combinations.
0: Okay.
1: You could probably buy one of those, but they have these giant wheels of flavor combinations. But just go try it. Yeah, good for you.
2: I think that sounds like fun. And let us know if you discover anything wild.
0: My first one is orange extract and almond flour to help increase the flavor of the almonds in bread. So I'm going to see if that works. But
1: good for you.
2: Yeah.
0: Those two seem different enough to start with.
1: Yeah.
0: Anyway.
2: Do it.
1: Good for you. I'm excited. Let us know.
0: Okay. Well, thank you guys
1: very
0: much.
1: It's been a pleasure.
0: I like both of you very much. Yeah.
1: Take care.
0: Thank you. Bye-bye.
2: Bye-bye.
1: Listening to Milk Street Radio. Coming up, Prue Leith on Falling in Love, comedy, and her most viral bake-off moment. 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
1: This is Mill Street Radio. I'm your host, Christopher Kimball. Earlier this year, Prue Leith announced her departure from the Great British Bake Off after being a judge for 9 seasons. But Prue isn't fully retiring. She's still doing TV, still writing, and exploring the joys of old age. Prue joins me now to discuss her latest book, Being Old and Learning to Love It. Prue, welcome to Milk Street.
4: Well, thank you very much for having me.
1: It's a pleasure. So I'm going to start with a quote from you. It's surprising how you can behave like a 16-year-old in your 60s or a 17-year-old in your 70s. You know, it's exactly the same. You fall in love with somebody, you start worrying why the phone is not ringing and thinking, can I ring him? So being a 70-year-old is no different than being a 17-year-old?
4: Well, there are certainly some differences. It takes me longer to get up from the floor if I've been sitting on it. But in the question of falling in love, there are no differences at all. I mean, you behave like a teenager. You know, it's ridiculous, really, but that's the way it is.
1: And you would argue, I think, that's probably a good thing, right?
4: Oh, I'm sure it's a good thing. I mean, as anybody in any sense knows, falling in love is the best thing you do in your whole life. So to do it 2 or 3 times, which I have, it could not be more lucky.
1: So you grew up in Cape Town. What was that like at the time? Very different than it is today, of course, but what stays with you?
4: Well, I left South Africa in about 1958 or 59. So it was the middle of the apartheid era. So I grew up entirely as a white, privileged South African, living a kind of life in a bubble. You know, my father had a very good job. My mother was South Africa's most celebrated actress, and she had a theater production company. So one way and another, I was hugely privileged, but not least because my parents were very encouraging and loving and everything you would want parents to be. But I was sort of blissfully unaware of the horrors of apartheid. Because I was in a liberal family, I knew from the time I could speak that apartheid was wrong. But the fact is we didn't live that life as if there was any equality. You know, which astonishes me now, but it is extraordinary what apartheid does to your mind.
1: Was there a point in your 86 years you thought the best period, or do you think the best is in the future?
4: I would almost say it's now. Although I was enormously happy in my first marriage, I was working incredibly hard. I was running my restaurant and catering company and cookery school. And I also had 2 young children. And I was always much encouraged by my first husband to just go for things. And I'd always wanted a restaurant. Any cook, if you dig a little, scratch them, and they want to be a restaurateur. Because if you cook, you want people to eat your food, and you want to see that they love your food. And so I wanted a restaurant, but I had never had a restaurant. But it didn't stop me opening one. And by the grace of God and a lot of luck and a very good review in the Tatler, we were enormously successful. And it worked out mainly because Humphrey Littleton, do you remember Humphrey Littleton?
1: No.
4: Humphrey Littleton was a great jazz musician, but he used to moonlight as a restaurant reviewer for the Tatler. And he wrote a piece that started, if you are as rich as Croesus, or you can rob a bank, you need to go down the seamy end of Notting Hill, risking being mugged, because it'll be worth it to go to Leith's restaurant. So I thought, oh my God, thanks, Humphrey. Nobody will come. But of course, you know, I underestimated the Tatler reader. They thought it was really exciting to go down the seamy end of Notting Hill. And so they came in their droves. And then I opened a cookery school, also without having ever taught a lesson in my life.
1: Let's talk just a bit about the Great British Bake Off. So one of the things you mention, and I've heard it from other people on the show as well, is it's quite different than the American cooking contest show. It's friendlier. people seem to help each other out. It's quite different.
4: It is interesting, isn't it? In fact, when I was asked by the production company if I would also judge the Great American Baking Show, which is made by the same company, I said immediately, oh, I don't want to do that. Those Americans, they'll be absolutely horrible to each other. You know, they'll diss each other and they'll try to sabotage each other and they'll be jostling for the camera. And they said, no, it's not like that. Watch one. So I watched one and I couldn't believe it. What happens is that American bakers are watching the Great British Bake Off because they love baking. And they absorb the vibe and the atmosphere of the British show. And when they came into the tent, they were exactly like, except for sounding American, they were exactly like the Brits. The only differences, I would say, is that the Americans tend to like everything bigger than the Brits do. So you get bigger cakes and you definitely get sweeter cakes. As a nation, I think you like sweeter things than we do.
1: But we got it from you, let's be fair. If you go back, I love British baking. I have lots of books. You know, the Bakewell tart is not low on sugar, right?
4: No, it's not. It's not. There's a lot of treacle tart.
1: Treacle tart.
4: There are a lot of very sweet British bakes. Of course there are. But I would say that overall, you guys make a sweeter. For example, take a sponge cake. The sponge will be the same, but you will put, or the Americans will put, much more frosting in the middle and on the top. But mind you, I tell you what, we love them anyway.
1: The book has a few funny sort of sexually suggestive moments.
4: Yeah.
1: Someone was making a cake, I think, in the shape of a beaver.
4: Yeah.
1: Yeah. And you came out with a sentence that wasn't quite what you had in mind.
4: I tell exactly what happened. We asked all the bakers, it was on Bake Off, we asked them all to make their favorite animal in cake. And one woman made a beaver. And we go round, the judges, Paul and I, and we ask them to tell us about what the cake's all about. And so I don't know whether, I presume in America, just like in England, beaver is slang for female genitals. So I said, so tell us all about your beaver. Whereupon everybody in the tent burst into cackles of mirth. What else am I to say? I've got to ask her to tell us about her cake. And I still get people looking at me and cackling and saying beaver. The funniest thing was one day I was giving a talk at a museum, and afterwards the boss of the gallery said, there's an American woman here who's come all the way from America to see you, and she'd love to meet you in person. Can I bring her around? And this woman walked in with the most beautiful cuddly toy, a stuffed beaver, about the size of a human baby. And she'd bought it all the way from California to give me. And when my husband heard about her coming all the way from California, he said, my God, he said, you've got to avoid her like the plague. She's a mad stalker. Not at all. She's absolutely sweet. She gave me my beaver. I gave her a cup of coffee. and she went off away. So I feel very fond of her.
1: In your book, you write about your first marriage and your second marriage, and you had rather dark thoughts about the first marriage. You wrote, there were occasional moments of such irritation and despair that the thought of widowhood seemed preferable to what I was going through. And then your second marriage is the opposite. Any words of wisdom about those two experiences that you want to share with us?
4: Well, I think maybe it was to do with my age at both of those marriages, because my first marriage, my husband was nearly 20 years older than me. I fell in love with him when I was 20, and he was 39. And he was an old family friend, which caused a bit of problems. So I had known him almost all my life. So he was a sort of father figure for me. And my mother always said that she thinks I partly fell in love with him because my own father had recently died, and in fact died the year before. And I was probably looking for a father figure. I would have hotly denied that at the time because I just was in love with him. And he was the most wonderful man. He was very self-effacing. He was a writer. But I always knew he'd die before me because he was much older than me. And indeed he did. And people would say to me, you know, you're only 60, you'll find somebody else. And I was quite indignant. I always felt I didn't want anybody else. I've had the perfect husband. And anyway, 8 years later, I met John, and I was 70 when I met him. And he was 64. And, you know, as I said, it was just like falling in love the first time. And he's so different from my husband. He's extrovert, he's funny, and we are much more gregarious. My first husband never wanted to go out. And I never minded that because I was working so hard. I'd be in London running my businesses and I'd come back on a Friday night and all I wanted to do was to have scrambled eggs in front of the telly with the children and my husband. And that suited everybody. But John has introduced me to all these friends in the Cotswolds where we live. And it's like a whole new life.
1: So to go back to the issue of growing older, you said it's different, but it's sort of the same. What is it you'd want to tell people about being older that you think they don't know?
4: Well, I think they do know. I think it's in them. But I think there's this almost a kind of fashion for moaning and groaning about being old. You know, you meet your friends and they all tell you about how their knees don't work. I'm really tired of the idea that being old is awful. You know, the very word, when I said to the publishers, I want to call my book Being Old, they said, oh, you can't do that. Old is such a negative word. Can't we call it Being Older? And I said, no, we can't. That's mincing words. Older, you know, it's like elderly. It's a kind of, you're shying away from the same word, old. And I don't have a problem with the word old. Of course, I accept that for some people, old age is horrible, you know, because they're very ill or they're lonely. But for many of us, especially my generation, we're having the best possible time. We've got spare time. We've still got most of our faculties. We can still enjoy ourselves. I just want people to get off the screw that it's all doom and disaster. Of course, it ends badly. No question about that. But, I mean, I'm 86. You never know. I might have another 10 years.
1: Yeah, someone once said to me that the problem with getting old is thinking that you're getting old. That it's, if you don't think of yourself as old, this sounds rather simplistic, I guess, that solves many of the problems of getting older.
4: Well, I do think there's something in that because a lot is about attitude. But times have changed. I mean, people don't anymore expect old women to sit in a corner and knit for their great-grandchildren. I'm very lucky because I have John, my husband, and we travel together an enormous lot. But even if he wasn't around, I would travel a lot because there's just so many wonderful things to see and not much time to do it in. So I'm on a mission to cram as much joy into my life as I can.
1: Well, you've done well for yourself, you know, a restaurant, a cooking school, host on television, author, etc. So you probably have 5 more projects lined up for the next 10 years, but then I'll interview you then. We can talk about the new ones. Prue, it's been really a pleasure. Thanks so much for being on the show.
4: Well, thank you very much, Chris. I've enjoyed it.
1: That was Prue Leith. Her latest book is Being Old and Learning to Love It. In the early years of human history, there was no such thing as old age. Most folks died by age 30 or 40. Today, being a senior is a lifestyle. You get special privileges, cheap movie tickets, or discounts at CVS or Home Depot. In my Vermont town, seniors collect sap for syrup season, bake cakes for the volunteer fire department's old home day celebration, and help out at the town library. As Prue Leith might argue, falling in love in your 70s is every bit as romantic and exciting as it was when you were a teenager. So let's ban the expression old age and replace it with new age. It's a time to re-engage with life, not retreat from it. 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Coming up, Alex iNews' life-changing meal at his local bistro.
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5: And taking a check of things here in downtown Rangeley, we're at 66 degrees. 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
1: I'm Christopher Kimball. 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
2: Welcome to Milk Street. Who's calling?
6: This is Ken from Amherst, Virginia.
2: Hi, Ken. How can we help you today?
6: I am having a little trouble with my mom's Persian rice recipe. It's called tadig.
2: It is
6: the crispy, buttery, yummy rice that's down at the bottom of the dish when you cook it in the oven. I never got the full recipe from her. She only gave me a cursory recipe one time when she was cooking it, and she said, this is how you do it, and so on. So I don't have anything written down. I'm just going on what she told me, and I have not been able to get the tadig. And I'm half Persian, and this is embarrassing.
2: Well, tell me how you're doing it.
6: One cup of rice, 2 cups of water, a pinch of salt, bring it to a boil in a regular saucepan, then pour it into a buttered lasagna dish, like 6x9, or a stick of melted butter over top of it, cover it, put it in the oven, 350 degrees for about an hour. About 15 minutes before it's done, uncover it, and you're supposed to get this really nice, crispy rice, golden brown at the bottom. And I'm not getting that. Sometimes I get a couple kernels. I have tried uncovering it more, but it tends to dry the rice out. I've tried to leave it covered and let it cook longer, and I get mushy rice. So, yeah, I don't know what I'm doing wrong other than the fact that it might be the rice, because down here in Amherst, my pickings are kind of limited.
2: It's my understanding that this is usually made on top of the stove, not in the oven. Did you ever see your mother actually make it?
6: Oh, yeah. That's the way she made it for years.
2: Okay. The recipes that I've been familiar with is you cook it on top of the stove, not in a shallow pan like this, because the rice on top of the crispy bottom is supposed to be moist. You know, you start it on higher heat, but you turn it down and put a lid on, wrapped in a towel to keep it moist, and cook it for about 45 minutes until the bottom layer of rice gets really, really crispy. Also, I think generally it's basmati rice. From my understanding, what really made the crispy bottom was the slow and low on the direct burner is what crisped the bottom. Now let's see what Chris has to say.
1: What kind of pan was she cooking this in?
6: Lasagna pan, like a 6x9 lasagna pan.
1: Are you using glass?
6: Yeah, most of the time I use a clear glass pan so that I can actually kind of lift it up and see whether or not I'm getting any.
1: Yeah, I mean, the only thing I can think of is Pyrex, or the heat-proof glass is going to conduct heat better than other kinds of pans. That would obviously make a huge difference in terms of the browning at the bottom of the dish. You're using exactly the same kind of rice she was using?
6: Being down here in Amherst, I don't have access to basmati. I would love to have it.
1: Well, you can do what I do, which is buy 25-pound bags of rice.
2: Mail order.
1: From Amazon. It shows up the next day. The only three things that make a difference are the pan, the heat level below the pan, and time, obviously, and then the rice and the starch content of the rice and the type of rice. So it may be that the rice was a little different and it was more likely to crisp up. You said you're using the same pan she did, which gets rid of that. And then the question is time and temperature. But those are the only three things that are really going to affect that bottom crust, I would think. I guess the other question I would have is, if you rinse the rice to get rid of excess starch,
6: I wonder
1: whether getting rid of the starch is a good idea in this case.
2: Well, most recipes tell you to rinse it.
1: Yeah, but you rinse starch because you want every grain to be separate. In this case, you want the opposite. You want a thick, crusty bottom. So I wonder whether getting rid of the starch is actually a good idea. I would test it without rinsing the starch, and I would definitely get the same kind of rice she was using, because I think the rice would make all the difference.
6: Yeah. Would you also recommend putting it on the bottom rack? Because right now I'm cooking it in the middle of the oven.
2: I would.
1: Yeah, I would definitely do it in the bottom of the oven, because ovens have huge variations in temperature based on where you are in the oven.
6: Okay.
2: It seems like the way your mom did it is much higher ratio of crust to moist rice than, you know, these other recipes, which are mainly moist rice with just a tiny bit of crust.
1: I would think the amount of fat, butter, whatever is being used here might impact all of this. Are you using the same ratio of fat to rice to the size of the pan? Is the dimensions of the pan the same dimensions your mother had, 9x13 or whatever?
6: Yeah.
1: It could make a difference, because if the square area is smaller, when she did it, there'd be more
2: butter.
1: You know, fat on the bottom, which could affect it. I think the amount of butter you're using is also, and the size, the dimensions of the pan is something I would just check.
2: Yeah.
6: Oh, I don't mind adding butter.
1: We'll just add more butter. There you go.
2: There you go. Julie's
1: Ken,
2: smiling. Yeah.
1: Thank you.
2: Yes.
1: Take care.
2: Bye-bye.
6: All right, thank you.
1: Yeah. This is Milk Street Radio. We'd love to help solve your culinary mysteries. Call us at 855-426-9843. One more time, 855-426-9843.
2: Welcome to Milk Street. Who's calling?
7: This is Susan from Huntsville, Alabama.
2: Hi, Susan. How can we help you today?
7: I retired a couple years ago and I took up pottery, so I'm a potter now.
2: How much
7: and
2: fun.
7: And one of the things... Yeah, it is. One of the things we throw is salt pots because people want them. But I've been asking around when I started making salt pots to find out whether they should or should not have lids. And I ran into a good bit of discussion, some heated discussion about that, whether they're right to have lids or not to have lids and all the reasons why. And I usually throw on Saturday afternoons when I'm listening to Milk Street. And I was throwing one day and it occurred to me, if anybody's going to know the answer to this question, it will be you guys. So... that's my question.
2: Well, boy, I think this is more a personal matter than anything else. When you talk about putting lids, so how large are these salt pots?
7: They're typically maybe hold at the most a half a cup. I mean, they're typically really small. They can be as small as something that'll hold maybe a quarter cup.
2: So they're meant to be on the counter?
7: Yes. Like, I have one I've personally thrown, and it's on my stove. Yes.
2: Okay, so this is not a storage of salt pot. This is a on-the-counter, season-as-you-go pot.
7: Yes,
2: okay.
7: It's meant to be there to grab.
2: Then I say no lid.
7: No lid?
2: No okay. lid.
7: What's your rationale? I'm curious, because I've heard the different rationales
2: from
7: other potters.
2: I don't want to stop and take the lid off, you know, when I start cooking.
7: Oh, I agree.
2: I want everything good to go. Of course, you can just take the lid off once before you start and then put it back on when you're done. I mean, the only reason to have a lid is because things float down, you know, like maybe, oh, I don't know, a bug met its maker and fell in there or... I don't know, some crumbs got in there.
7: Sauce splashed in?
2: Yeah, something like that. That's the only reason, but, you know, I say no.
7: This is the Deep South, and of course, humidity is the issue here.
2: Well,
7: is there not a concern with that?
2: Well, I mean, do you think just a lid is going to keep the salt from clumping?
7: No, I fall on your side of the argument, but I'm just trying to play devil's advocate here.
2: Okay, well, I don't think it's going to help, personally, but let's, Chris, what do you
1: well,
2: have
1: this,
2: to say?
1: This is highly personal. This goes under the category of, can this marriage be saved?
2: Oh, dear.
1: So my wife, Melissa, and I, she has this salt box, I think from Austria. Her mother was from Salzburg, and it's white and green. It's in a sort of country style. And it has a wooden hinged lid, right, which is easy to flick up. Well, every time I go by the counter, the lid's up. And I keep putting it down because I feel like, you know, right, the bug's going to end up in there or something else. But it turns out, A, it doesn't really matter because coarse salt isn't going to clump. I mean, kosher salt, you can leave it in a bowl, you can leave it in a box, you leave it in a saucer. It's just not going to clump up. So that's not an issue. I do like the lids. I have a ceramic round salt box with a green silicone lid and it pops up and down. So it's really easy to open, and I like that a lot. But also, I've used salt boxes with or just boxes. So I do think if you're going to put it next to the stove, you should have a top on it. Because you're right, you're going to get water in it from the boiling pasta, you're going to get sauce in it, whatever. You can get lids, though, like the wooden hinge lid or the one on the silicone lid I have. A flick of the finger and it's open. It's not hard to open. It's up to you, really.
2: Yeah, I don't think there's a right or wrong. I don't think that's what you should be fighting with your fellow potters about. I'm not sure.
1: Oh, that's wait.
7: A friendly fight.
1: This is it's inconsequential, so it's fun.
2: Okay.
1: Right? I mean, come on. Help me out here, Susan. This
2: you
1: is,
2: go, Chris.
7: Oh, I I agree. I'm team no lid all the way, but I've gotten into some heated discussions with people that believe they absolutely must have lids.
1: No, they do not absolutely must have lids. It's up to you.
2: Yeah.
1: Stand firm.
7: I have the official word now, so thank you very much.
1: You're ready to go into battle.
2: Yes.
1: Well armed.
7: I am.
2: Okay.
7: I am. Thank you so much for taking my question.
1: Yeah, pleasure to talk to you.
7: Bye. Bye.
1: This is Milk Street Radio. Now it's time to hear from our French correspondent, Alex Inouz. Alex, what's going on in Paris?
8: Everything's good here. I want to tell you about something that happened to me this week. I went to have lunch at a restaurant that I know well in Paris. And during the meal, very unexpectedly, I had tears in my eyes while eating a dessert.
1: Well, as we get older, we cry more easily, right?
8: I'm a good crier. But also, you know, I'm a food guy. I've been cooking food for more than a decade, traveling to different countries, eating in tons of different restaurants, and yet I had tears. It's not about the place being super fancy. It's a normal place. It's like a neighborhood bistro. €24 for the menu, starter, main, and dessert. So at that price, I wasn't expecting something life-changing, and yet it happened.
1: And I have €24, so that's a good price.
8: It's an amazing price. Let me tell you a bit more about the place. So the place is called Le Café du Coin. In French, the local café.
1: Right.
8: The moment you walk in, it feels like home. You know, not too old, not too dusty, just the right amount of homey feeling.
1: Is this a place that's been around a long time, or is this fairly new?
8: No, it's fairly new. It's modern, but also it's Parisian. You can definitely tell that you're in Paris. They just have found the middle ground, and the crowd is a local crowd. It's casual and a little chic at the same time.
1: Well, that's what Parisians want to be, casual but a little chic.
8: You want to pretend you didn't do anything. That's what you right. want to do. What I'm just saying is that everything feels right. The crowd, the decorum, and even the menu, which I'm coming to right now. The menu is a very short half page. You've got 3 starters, 2 main, 3 dessert, and that's it. That's the whole menu that you have to pick something from. So, I don't know about you, but I love this.
1: No, I like that, yeah. I hate the 500 menu item.
8: Exactly, it doesn't make any sense, because like, if there is 500 things on the menu, it's just mathematically impossible. You can't cook that many dishes. It means that something is coming from the freezer at some point. So I felt reassured. It's just like it takes some courage. It takes some confidence to only put 2 mains on the menu. So you have no room for error.
1: So what was on the menu?
8: Exactly. Let me tell you about the meal. So I ordered white asparagus, completely battered. Not like a precious tempura, but more like a cheeky little fritter. Delicious, amazing. Mm-hmm. Underneath, there was a light mayonnaise mixed up with some sort of chorizo sausage. So a bit of spice, a bit of richness, and some acidity. There were a few pickles on the plate. I love this. It's very clear, easy to understand. The main came afterwards. Braised beef, very, very green peas, almost a little crunchy, firm potatoes, chard, and a jus at the bottom. It sounds almost like a grandmother's dish, but it was presented in a very modern way, very simple, and the portions were not too big. At first, when I saw it, I thought, it's gonna be too short. I'm gonna be hungry after this. But in fact, it was just the right amount of food. Then comes...
1: Drum roll, the dessert.
8: Exactly. So I went for some sort of a deconstructed tart. 3 layers of brown puff pastry stacked up, half an apricot on the side, and then a cream. And the cream was really, in my eyes, a showstopper. Mm. Like, the cream had been infused with something. I'm tasting it and I'm thinking, I know that scent. What is it? And then it struck me. It was fig leaf. So, little story. When I was a kid with my family, we used to go on big summer break, like all French people, but in the Mediterranean Sea and mostly in Greece. And it just reminded me of the streets in Greece. And the perfume, leaves, is unmistakable. It's different than the fruit itself. It's a little more pungent, a little stronger. It's the smell that you've got on the tip of your fingers when you're trying to get figs from a tree. And at the Café du Coin, they had caught it and they had put it in a cream. And so because it's my local café, because it's not fancy, I wasn't expecting anything. this caught me by surprise. And then I wasn't sobbing. I wouldn't call it sobbing. It would be
1: just
8: very
1: a little thing on the corner.
8: Exactly. Pretending it was allergy, but in fact it was tears in my eyes. And so the meal ends. I walk home, and then I'm thinking about this experience, and I'm thinking, why did I got so emotional about that dish? And I think it's based on the aggregation of many, many factors. The fact that I felt at home, the meal, the portions are the right portions, the balance between the starter and the main, everything, just because everything is right, I think it unlocks doors after doors after doors, and it allows you to be available and to be present and to be ready for something.
9: You know, there's nothing more annoying than a French person calling me and saying, my local bistro cafe just produced one of the greatest meals of my life, because I go out and get the tuna salad plate. So I just want to thank you.
8: I'm glad I shared it with you.
9: Well, you're going to share it with me, because the next time I go to Paris this fall, I will be eating at Café du Coin.
8: And that is only one of the places I know here. So okay. get yourself ready when you're coming over.
9: Alex, thank you. I'll see you soon in Paris, I hope. Take care.
8: My pleasure. Bye.
9: This is Alex Inouz, host of Just a French Guy Cooking on YouTube. And I wanted to take just a moment to thank Sarah Clapp. She's our senior radio producer, and she's leaving Milk Street to become, I'm jealous, a documentary filmmaker. She produced some of my favorite episodes of all time, including The Codfather and The Mind of a Bee. 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
1: 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And we understand that you can talk Alexa into dialing us up as well if you ask it real nice. This next hour will be hosted by the Hurdy Gurdy Man, who is honored to have his show sponsored by Northern Waters Outfitters, longtime supporters of WRGY. Northern Waters Outfitters provides camping, kayaking, canoeing, whitewater rafting, and other activities from their location over the Androscoggin River and through the woods to Arrow, New Hampshire. You can ring them up at 603-482-3817 or just pop on their website at beoutside.com to get all the details on the offerings. Northern Waters Outfitters, it's your adventure. How can we help? Well, this particular episode is number 61. So you just know I'm going to break down and play the obvious Highway 61 by Dylan. Some people are just too predictable. But hey, it's just one song and we have a few more. I'll make it somewhat interesting by not playing it first and not playing it last. The song does move the needle a little bit into a music that has a sort of groove that I hope we all can feel good about. We'll see. It happens that a friend dropped off a box of LPs earlier this week. This means that I can't help myself. I do need to play some of this quote-unquote new stuff, even though a few of the songs go back to the 20s and the 30s. For example, the first two songs, Long Distance Moan from Blind Lemon Jefferson, collected on an LP titled 1931, and then Skip James with the first release of I'm So Glad. This was written by him and recorded in the 1920s. We will be following that with a cover of that song recorded in the 1960s by Cream, featuring Eric Clapton, Ginger Baker, and Jack Bruce. And we end the set with another guitar wizard, Bert Jance, a solo guitar titled Angie. That will be our set number one, and so far, no Dylan. These are all short songs, so we'll be back in less than 15 minutes.

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1: Hey everyone, yep, Hoodie Goody Man here, and we just heard set one, Long Distance Moan, Blind Lemon. I'm so glad Skip James from the 1920s and the cover of that song by Cream from the 60s. And just to, by the way, the members of Cream did credit Skip James with that recording, so he did get some actual financial compensation, which did not always happen back then. And we wrapped it up with Burt Jantz, Angie. Obviously, we have found a blues vein here at the Music Mine, so we'll follow it down a bit. Here's Blues, Blues, Blues from Hayden Thompson. This came from the Oxford American Music Collection number 13. We slip back a few decades and hear the original Crossroads from Robert Johnson. We move the dial up a few decades, and now it's the old Fleetwood Mac, the blues band with Love That Burns. We conflate the decades a bit with Eric Clapton's take on Love in Vain, originally written and performed by Robert Johnson. As Tim Curry would say, let's do the time warp again. Thank you, Tim. Set 2 will run about 12 or 13 minutes, so you can set some eggs to a hard boil and pop them in ice when we wrap up. We'll be back, and the eggs will be great.

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1: It's time once again to Ask Dr. Science. 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
2: That's me.
1: Remember, he knows more than you do.
2: That's right.
1: Chuck and Linda Specht from Las Cruces, New Mexico, write, Dear Dr. Science, where do they get these square, flat, boneless fish? They sell at fast food places.
2: From the Ozark doormat fish. These are grown only in the murky, tepid waters of the Mississippi River near Cape Girardeau, Missouri. Thought inedible until 1963, the doormat fish was harvested only for its use as a doormat. These had to be replaced once they began to stink. Of course, they were very inexpensive and thought of as a disposable item. When they turned, they could be fed to the cat. Keeping the cat away from them until that time was a problem. But then in 1963, the fast food restaurants began to compete with each other to come up with an alternative to the hamburger. Now we have vinyl doormats, and we can buy the doormat fish at our local fast food restaurant. Is that progress? Since I don't eat or own a home, don't ask me.
1: Thank you, Dr. Science. 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
2: I have a master's degree
1: in science.
3: The last set ratcheted through a few decades with Hayden Thompson, Blues, Blues, Blues, Crossroads from Robert Johnson, Love That Burns from the early Fleetwood Mac, and Love in Vain, a Robert Johnson song, deftly bent into a new shape from Eric Clapton. We're about halfway through episode 61 and no Bob, so we'll correct that in this set. Again, warping through the decades with Lightning Hopkins, Good Times, and finally we get to Dylan's Highway 61, and somehow everything seemed to be waiting for Ramble Tamble, a long song from Creedence Clearwater Revival from Cosmos Factory. A little third set stretch, if you will. Our final set will be a cold shower of reality as we mark the passing of summer vacations. But first, here comes set 3, Good Times, Lightning Hopkins.

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1: And we did it, folks. We did play Highway 61 during episode 61 in that last set. Hooray to Captain Obvious. The official lineup was Good Times, Lightning Hopkins, Dylan's Highway 61, and then Creedence Clearwater Revival with one of my personal favorites by them, Ramble Tamble. The band was famous for those 3 and 4 minute 45s, but to be honest, I really liked it when they stretched out. Sometimes a lot. The long version of I Heard It Through the Grapevine, Majestic. Okay, it's time. Time to close episode 61, and sorrowfully, time to close the open arms and warm love of summer vacation. Back to the books, folks. Our final set, Summertime Blues by The Who, I Can't Do My Homework, live by the J. Giles Band, and for all of you who will stare blankly at the board, Fish's Chalk Dust Torture, live from Augusta, Maine. Can I Live While I'm Young? We'll wrap it all up on the way out, but we got to get through these Summertime Blues by The Who.

0: Ah, yes. Can we live while we're young? Good question from Chalk Dust Torture by Fish. That brings the Hurdy-Gurdy Man 61 to a close. We'll be returning next week. Good Lord willing, and the creek don't rise, as they say. Hurdy-Gurdy Man wishes to remind our listeners that we have about a dozen volunteer local programmers here on WRGY, so if you like handcrafted radio shows, we have them. These will not be driven by AI or algorithm. These folks are graduates from the College of Musical Knowledge, bringing their passion for music directly to you through WRGY. Go to our website, and the shows are all there for you. Just dial them up when you see one you like. Many of them also provide archived shows via a few apps out there in the ether. Hurdy-Gurdy Man thanks you for listening, and I am deeply grateful to those who have supported this little station in the woods over almost 16 years now. We've had a rough patch or two, but our listeners have kept our eyes on the prize. Thank you for listening, and thank you for your encouraging words, and we'll be back next week with episode 62. Have a great week.
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2: Here's your latest forecast for the Rangeley Lakes area. Skies turn partly cloudy tonight, comfortable, dry, 51 with light winds. Mostly cloudy skies Sunday with a high of 71. Clearing Sunday night down to 49, partly to mostly sunny, 73 on Monday. Clouding up on Tuesday with a high of 70, cloudy, 65 on Wednesday. I'm meteorologist Russ Murley on WRGY, Real Community Radio.
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4: Hear how Madhra Salik combined punk and trad on Sense of Place Dublin today. I'm Raina Duris. 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
4: You know that little voice in your head that tells you if you're doing something good or you're doing something bad, or says, hey, you're amazing, or sometimes it's like, hey, you don't do anything right. That's what this song is about. Peter Gabriel, that voice again.

This is World Cafe. I'm Raina Duras. And this session that you're about to hear, recorded for our Sense of Place Dublin series, is one of the most powerful performances I've ever witnessed as the host of this show. While I was watching Dublin band Madhura Salik, I got chills. There were times when I felt tears in my eyes. The intensity this band plays with is remarkable. When we recorded it, they just finished a run of three sold-out hometown shows, and I cannot wait for you to hear it yourself, along with my conversation from lead singer Paul Banks. He talks about the influence of Ireland's history and how that intertwines with the present in their music, both in what they sing about and the instruments they play. You'll hear Madhura Salik perform songs from their debut EP, It's a Hell of an Age, as well as a newer cover later on in the session, which might be my most listened to song of 2026 so far. Recorded in front of a live audience at Windmill Lane Studios in Dublin for our Sense of Place Dublin series, here is Madhura Salik, Blue and Gold.

0: Blue and Gold from Madra Salek. Performed in front of a live audience at Windmill Lane Recording Studio in Dublin for our Sense of Place Dublin series. That's a song from their EP, It's a Hell of an Age. Madra Salek, welcome to the World Cafe.
1: Thank you very much for having us.
0: So, Paul, that was on the EP that came out earlier this year, but that song has its roots a little earlier when you were in your early 20s. What does Blue and Gold refer to?
1: I used to work in a warehouse, and on my lunches, I'd go to a petrol station nearby and I'd buy a scratch card. And the scratch card kind of became this habit that would go along with my lunchtime purchases, because I kind of daydream while I was doing them that I was going to make a lot of money and I quit my job and move somewhere sunny. That never materialized. Surprise, surprise. But we got a decent song out of it anyway.
0: Yeah. And it's all buying a scratch ticket's all about the anticipation, the possibilities.
1: That's correct. Yeah.
0: There are six of you in the band now. And most of you have known each other for a long time. This band came from merging other projects together. How did you end up forming the band?
1: Yeah, in a sense, you know, there's not really a nice, neat story about how we formed. You know, Dublin's small, and we were all into alternative music, so we all knew each other. And so we were all playing in different bands, operating within different genres. And one half of us, we decided that we wanted to just play ballads and folk songs in pubs in a way that was not aspirational at all. It was just that we wanted to, you know, we liked drinking and singing these songs. We said, imagine if we, you know, swindled someone to give us a bit of money while we drank and sang. And then there was another kind of wing of us that wanted to explore on a production level some like tape drones and, you know, try out what other people were doing within the Irish folk revival. And I don't know exactly when it merged, but I'm glad it did. And now you've got the six of us here. Too many mouths to feed, though.
0: Was there a common musical ground that you guys found, artists that you all were into?
1: Yeah, I think, like, in Dublin, when I was a younger teenager, what was in vogue was, and I don't want to offend anyone who's into their dance music, but really, really ugly house and techno. That was Dublin youth's bread and butter. And so whenever you found anyone who was into like guitar music or anything alternative, that was a quick bond just struck up. So it was all big heavy hitters from Ireland and the UK and the States, you know, Pixies and Britpop stuff. So all of that was common ground, definitely.
0: Yeah. I know you don't qualify yourselves as trad musicians, but there's obviously an element of that to what you're doing. So I do want to know, what are your earliest memories of traditional Irish music? Was it part of your life when you were growing up?
1: Absolutely not. I didn't like it at all.
0: Really?
1: I thought it was stuffy and lame. And I was like, I'm not interested in it at all. And I won't say that that was the attitude in my house. My dad was a big fan of like Plankton and that sort of thing. But like in Ireland, you have these kind of like trad music dynasties where people are like totally entrenched in it. None of us really came for that. There was an appreciation within our families of it. But for me, what the like lights on moment was when I heard Shane McGowan and the Pogues for the first time. And I was like, this is punk music. This is cool. And
0: yeah.
1: Then that opened the floodgates. And now I listen to all sorts of things that I would have, you know, wouldn't have allowed to be on near me before. Yeah.
0: Give us a Pogues song that you like that we can play a clip of.
1: Oh, well, I'll give you the song that I remember it turning the lights on was Sally McLennan by the Pogues. And because I remember those backing vocals, the shouting backing vocals. And it was, I loved punk music. And I remember just going, this is a punk song. And then I was like, oh, that's cool then. You know, and then all of a sudden, Irish folk was cool. And so, yeah, Shane McGowan to thank for that and much more.
0: Let's hear it.

0: show for Sense of Place Dublin Sessions. The next song you're going to play for us is also from your EP, It's a Hell of an Age. Could you tell us about the man who seeks pleasure?
1: Oh, stuff you there, Raina. Sorry, it's Madra Salah.
0: Madra.
1: I was asked to...
0: Have I been saying it wrong the entire time?
1: I don't know. I didn't. That's the first time I've caught it. I was asked to intervene with pronunciation.
0: You are. I told you.
1: We haven't made it easy on you with Irish. Madra Salah. If you think of
0: Salah.
1: I
0: like that. Yeah. What you need to do before one of these is give me a little visual representation with drawings.
1: You know, and we're yeah, I can do that. We have way more time for you guys. We like to give the BBC a hard time when they get it wrong.
0: Yeah.
1: You guys are far enough removed. Sorry.
0: No, it's okay. Thank you. I'll make sure that I Madra Salah.
1: Perfect.
0: Beautiful. The next song that you're going to play for us is also from your EP. Could you tell us about The Man Who Seeks Pleasure?
1: Yeah, The Man Who Seeks Pleasure is at present kind of like a pretty special song for us, and I think for the people who come to see our shows. It's the song that we finish out the sets with. It was written kind of all at once, and we haven't changed it since, and I guess it's maybe our oldest song. It came from me and Jack Martin. He was playing around with some drone loops and that sort of thing. We were in his house, and I just started singing this line that I had written down, and he started playing the guitar, and this song just kind of came out of us, and we were like, oh, we should probably record that. And we did, and it's mad, because now we've brought it to the full band, and everyone's put their mark on it and elevated it, but in a sense, in terms of like its structure, it kind of hasn't been touched. So it's unusual like that, because usually we're poring over every detail, and in our songwriting as a collective, there's usually not a bar wasted and a bar that we haven't thought of, but this one's a bit of an outlier, and people seem to have gravitated towards it, so I'm excited to share it with you now.
0: Madra Salah, The Man Who Seeks Pleasure, live for World Cafe.
1: Thanks, Raina.

0: Matra Salleh performing The Man Who Seeks Pleasure in front of a live World Cafe audience at Windmill Lane Recording Studios in Dublin for our Sense of Place Dublin Sessions. I'm Raina Duras, chatting with Paul Banks from the band. We talked about your folk sort of influences, and you mentioned things like adding in drone and stuff like that. Some of that droning sound is coming from the instrument behind you here.
1: Yes.
0: Could you tell us what it is?
2: Yeah, so it's called a harmonium. There we go, Max. To the listeners, he just put out his lovely hands to display it there. His well-manicured hands. It's called a harmonium. It's an Indian instrument. I wish that I was more knowledgeable now about how it was taken into the canon of Irish folk music. But much like all folk music, Irish folk and traditional music has kind of dipped into. I know that the bouzouki came from Eastern Europe and I think the Balkans and is now very much used in Irish folk, but it's Indian originally, and it's beautiful on its own. It's an instrument that, like, you can just push one key. It's like a piano setup and then it's hand pumped, and you can just push one key and play it, and it's beautiful. It's unlike any other instrument I've ever heard, to be honest.
0: Yeah, and I just think it's interesting to hear you use that to, like, this traditional instrument, to use that to make that droning sort of sound that I don't know if people would expect. That's where it is coming from.
2: Yeah, yeah. It definitely has a kind of built-in hypnotic element that means that it just creates, I think the fact that it's acoustic as well and that it's being made in the room, it has an effect on me anyway. Yeah. Yeah.
0: On World Cafe, I'm talking to Matra Salleh. I was online the other day, and someone was posting about how Ireland has, and I'm quoting the tweet I saw, invented a stage of grief that's fun. And I wanted to ask you for your take on that. What to you is it about Ireland and Irish culture that has this drive to turn pain and suffering and difficult things into not just art that isn't sad, but art that you can kind of party to almost?
2: Yeah, I think it's definitely intertwined with the history of this nation. It's a history of being downtrodden, and it's a history of oppression. And so I think life will always flourish regardless, and that's what makes it beautiful. The fact that there was an entire empire that tried to destroy Irish language and Irish culture and Irish music, and they failed. And it was, you know, warships and artillery and violence and murder that they employed against it, and it still failed because life prevailed against it. And so there's plenty of sad, reflectively sad Irish songs and folk ballads that reflect that, but there's also the joy that prevails despite it all.
0: Yeah. I mean, there are countless Irish artists who've been celebrated all over. Why do you think it has such a broad appeal around the world?
2: This is my slightly more cynical take, because I gave you a very uncynical take
0: of
2: the last one. I think that in saying all that, I think on the world stage right now, people are maybe more politically minded, and people have turned their eye and are a little bit more aware of the history of colonialism around Europe and of course, it orchestrated by Europe around the world. I think that Ireland is certainly not the only country with a rich culture that has a history of anti-colonialism, but I think that maybe it's the whitest one and the most English-speaking one, and maybe that's why people feel that it's a little bit more of a comfortable way to indulge in those feelings. So I hope that doesn't sound too cynical. I say that with a complete appreciation of Irish music. I am Irish, but I think that maybe that's why people have been so quick to take it up, you know?
0: After the break, Matra Salleh performs a political Irish folk song from the 1960s, and Paul will talk about why it still rings true today.
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0: Sense of Place Dublin on World Cafe. I'm Raina Duris, talking to Paul Banks, the lead singer of Irish band Madhra Salik. You're also hearing the band perform songs from their debut EP, It's a Hell of an Age. There is a song on It's a Hell of an Age called Murphy Can Never Go Home that was written in the 60s. Could you tell us about it and why you wanted to record it?
1: It's just the message and the soul of the song. It's a song about an Irish emigrant who's in his older years living in Birmingham, who's kind of alienated himself from home in the process of leaving. And we sing it. I think we wanted to do an adaptation of it because of not only that it's a beautiful song and a story that deserves to be heard regardless of if it's pertinent today. It is especially pertinent. Young Irish people are leaving in this country in their droves. Now, there's not quite the level of economic desolation that was making people leave in the early 20th century, or like even worse, the genocide that was inflicted on this country. It's called a famine, but it was a genocide inflicted on this country in the mid-19th century. But people are still leaving this country in their droves. And people who don't want to leave, people who are leaving because of housing situation and economic situation. So I think that the Irish diaspora around the world listening to that song, whether they're listening to other versions or our version, they don't have to stretch their imagination to connect with what's heartbreaking about that. This song was written by a man called Mick Curry. Mick Curry was a political activist and folk archivist and writer. He was living in Birmingham and he was drinking in a pub, and up at the bar was drinking this kind of older Irish man who would have been a navvy. A navvy was an economic migrant, specifically Irish, over to the UK and elsewhere over to the States, but particularly the UK. They were called navvies because they were the men employed on Britain's navigational system. So railways, underground tunnels, motorways, and really, really hard work. I was lucky enough to meet Peggy Seeger, who was married to Ewan McCall and was obviously a half-sibling of Pete Seeger. She went out campaigning with Ewan over for these navvies, these Irish workers, and said that they were out on a motorway collecting money for them, and said that while they were out there, she told me that while they were there in the 50s or 60s, she saw a young boy, like no older than 16, operating machinery in the rain and the cold and sobbing with the cold and the misery. They were absolutely left behind. I guess that's what I'm trying to focus on when Irish people have this stereotype of rough and rowdy and drinking. There's just a heartbreaking element baked in. That's not to be forgotten, that people really suffered. So anyway, this song doesn't take place in a motorway, it takes place in a pub, so that's a good thing. But he sees this older Irish man at the bar drinking, and he's a navvy, but he's getting on a bit. And he seems to have the whole world in his palms, and he's drinking, and he's dressed well, and he's spending loudly. but as the night goes on, Mick gets an opportunity to sit down with this older Irish man. And, as the drink flows and the real story comes out, that this man doesn't have the world in his hands. He's kind of, he moved over looking for work, and in the process has kind of exiled himself in a funny kind of non-material way. That's a longer spiel than I usually do because you guys are a captive audience and you can't go to the bar. So thanks for that. We'll play it for you now. I hope we do it justice. This is Murphy Can Never Go Home.
0: Murphy Can Never Go Home, Madhra Salik on World Cafe.

0: much, guys.
1: Murphy can never go home. I'm World Cafe. I'm speaking with Madra Salek. It's our sense of place, Dublin Sessions. Paul, have you ever been tempted to leave Ireland? Just yourself or you know, as a band?
0: Absolutely. And, like, I'm not going to stand here and say that I'm going to be taking this great stand and staying in Dublin. I think the heartbreak is that I'd love to stay in Dublin, but the house, the rent prices are far too high, ludicrously high. And it means that people leave, and they leave behind families and friends and support networks. And also then you've got, you know, amazing people who this island and who this city, you know, sorely miss. I've contemplated it. I think every young Irish person has contemplated it, yeah.
1: Yeah. What keeps you here, though?
0: This is my home. Dublin is where I belong. I'd like to die in Dublin. I know you make plans and God laughs, but I'd like to die in Dublin, yeah.
1: Your song Tunnel Tigers is about young Irishmen going off to work in London. It makes many specific references to places in Ireland. It's originally by Ewan McCall. Why did you guys want to do your own version of it?
0: So, much like Murphy Can Never Go Home, this is all stuff that I've delved into only recently. Again, I didn't come from this background. I've just been becoming obsessed with it over the last 5, 6, 7 years. And there's one man in particular, his name is Frank Hart. I think he was an architect by trade, but he was a folk archivist as well. And he put together, in his later years, a load of albums, all separated by themes of folk songs that he had collected. And I think my favourite of his, it's him and Donal Lunny, and the album is called There's Gangs of Them Digging, and it's all songs about Irish labour abroad and economic migrants. So Murphy Can Never Go Home is featured on that. The Mary Wallopers did a version of Building Up and Tearing England Down. You can find a version of that on There's Gangs of Them Digging. So I've been listening to that and all of Frank Hart's stuff a lot. And I found this one, Tunnel Tigers, and the original one is really plodding and slow and kind of has like a, I guess it's kind of like word painting of the tunnel workers slowly plodding through the ground. And so I turned to the lads and I was like, guys, I found this song. I think we should do one. We should do it slow and brooding. And Jack Lawler, bassist and backing vocalist, he went away with it and he said, oh yeah, I've written a version of that. And I said, yeah, I think we were going to do it slow and plodding. And he said, oh, you're not going to like mine because mine's really fast and it's rocking. And I sulked for a bit and then I heard his version and I was like, no, you're right. That's the one. So it's fun. I feel like, not to sound overly like self-assured, but I really do feel like I want to breathe new life. It was already teeming with life, this song and the lyrics, but we've definitely taken it and from another angle. And that's the really exciting thing about when you rearrange these folk songs is that there's already like beyond the nucleus, you know? Like it already has a center, an emotional center. So it's like you can approach it and you can arrange it in a way that kind of like gives more light to a different aspect of the song that already existed, but it just makes it a bit clearer for people listening. Yeah.
1: Your version is amazing, and I've been listening to it nonstop for the last 3 days. I can't wait to watch you play it live. Here's Madra Salek, Tunnel Tigers, live for World Cafe.

0: Roger Salek performing Tunnel Tigers in front of a live World Cafe audience at Windmill Lane Recording Studios in Dublin for our Sense of Place Dublin Sessions. Roger Salek have been my guests today. Thank you so, so much for being here. This was awesome.
1: Not at all. Thank you so much. Thanks for having us.
0: I'm Raina Duras, back in a moment with more World Cafe.

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1: 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They're so phenomenal. It is up on our YouTube at youtube.com/worldcafe. And you can find all of our Sense of Place Dublin stuff at worldcafe.org. Here's the band Macho Solik's Paul Banks has changed his mind about Irish traditional music, made him realize it's punk music. It's the Pogues, Dirty Old

0: Anywhere from Rat Boys. Want to say thanks again to Madra Salek for their performance at this hour for our Sense of Place Dublin series. Also thanks to Michael O'Brien and Naomi Moore at Windmill Lane in Dublin, as well as Alessandro Di Camillo, who mixed that session, and World Cafe senior producer Kimberly Junod for her work on it too. We produce this show at WXPN at the University of Pennsylvania in Philadelphia. I'm Raina Duras. Thanks for listening to World Cafe from NPR.
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4: Here's your latest forecast for the Rangeley Lakes area. Skies turn partly cloudy tonight, comfortable, dry, 51 with light winds. Mostly cloudy skies Sunday with a high of 71. Clearing Sunday night down to 49, partly to mostly sunny, 73 on Monday. Clouding up on Tuesday with a high of 70, cloudy, 65 on Wednesday. I'm meteorologist Russ Murley on WRGY, Real Community Radio.
5: Hi, I'm Jorma Kaukonen. Welcome to Live from the Fur Peace Ranch. When I first heard about Magic Dick and Sung Nung's partnership, I had to check them out on YouTube. Of course, these guys are great, and we are so excited to have them here at the ranch.
6: We came all this way. Boston. But Sean is international. He's a traveling man.

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1: You can't ask for a nicer welcome than that. 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All right. Thank you. Shun and I met about 6 years ago, he reminds me tonight. I thought it was like only four. That's a good time I'm having. And one of the first things that we did was this original tune called Dixology. Yeah, I guess, I don't know if that's ego working or just cleverness with the spelling, because we spell it D-I-X. And it goes like this. Shun, I assume you're ready. 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

0: being a harmonica player, this is the most essential thing.
1: And this is water, by the way,
0: not vodka. Sean and I love blues, all kinds of blues. You know, classic Chicago blues is maybe our favorite. Robert Johnson, you know, jazz blues. And I'm particularly fond of Sonny Boy Williamson, number two, whose name was actually Rice Miller or Alec Miller. Alex Miller. He had a million names.

0: was great.
1: Anyway, so we're going to do one by Sonny Boy number two called 99.

This next one is a blues by the great Little Walter. Little Walter is my main idol. In fact, he's so much of an influence on me that it's very difficult to get away from that influence. So, you know, I would spend years exploring other styles of playing, a lot of jazz stuff and various things like that, because you can get so into Little Walter and so as a player that, well, I think you understand what I'm saying. It can be hard to break out of that. But right now, we're trying to be in it. So, here's one called Blues with a Feeling. Thank you. Now I'm in trouble. They know us.

0: This is live from Jorma Kaukonen's Fur Peace Ranch. This concert with Magic Dick and Sean Nung, recorded November 10th, 2018.
1: This is Laura from Albuquerque, New Mexico. 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

0: This is Yorma, and you're listening to Live from the Fur Peace Ranch. Here's more from Magic Dick and Chung Nung.
1: How's everybody doing tonight? So, you know, we both love the blues, and but when we got together, we both quickly realized we had a deep love for classic jazz, too, and Miles Davis in particular. And we absolutely love Miles. You know, he was so minimalistic in his conception, and he's such a beautiful player. So we're going to do this tune for you, written by Miles on a matchbox. Right?
2: a matchbook, a book of matches.
1: A book of matches. Yeah.
2: He had the chords for this written out on a book of matches.
1: Yeah.
2: And I believe what that really means is he composed it on the way to the studio. Okay.
1: Yeah.
2: In New York. Yeah.
1: So this is So What?

0: Thank you very much. Thank you.
1: So this next one that we're going to do for you is, you know, it was a tune that I had always loved by, it was Early Miles. And I remember Dick was, we were at his place once and Dick was playing it on his harmonica. And I was like, oh, I love that. I love that tune. You know, we should do that. And he was like, we should do the Lambert, Hendricks, and Ross version. So I went and checked out the Lambert, Hendricks, and Ross version. And it was incredible. You know, it was, what they did was vocalese, you know, John Hendricks. So they would write lyrics to the original solos, and so what you get is a beautiful dancing melody, you know, weaving in and out of the harmonies, and we love the message, so we like to do that for you now, and this is Four.
2: Yeah, Sean. Sure.

This is live from Jorma Kaukonen's Fur Peace Ranch. This concert with Magic Dick and Sean Nung, recorded November 10th, 2018.

0: This is Yorma, and you're listening to Live from the Fur Peace Ranch. Here's more from Magic Dick and Shung Nung.
1: Thank you so much. So, you know, I was born in Chicago, and I grew up in Singapore, and I feel very lucky to be here and to be sharing the stage with a national treasure such as Magic Dick.
2: Oh, man. Thank you. Thank
1: you. You know, when I first moved here, it was very difficult for me because I left my family and friends back in Singapore. And, you know, to pursue this dream of playing music. And it was as great as performing is, you know, it's always very hard to be away from home. So this is a song that I wrote. This is called Wall.

0: So just want to thank everybody so much for coming out and for Fur Peace Ranch for having both of us. Being here allows us, you guys being here allows us to live our dreams. So thank you so much.
1: Yeah.

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This one's called Key to the Highway. Yeah. It can get very confusing being a harmonica player. First of all, I'm working on oxygen deprivation most of the time.

Thank you. Thank you. Yeah.

from Jorma Kaukonen's Fur Peace Ranch is a co-production of the Fur Peace Ranch and WOUB Public Media. The concert producer is Vanessa Kaukonen. 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
1: Here's your latest forecast for the Rangeley Lakes area. Skies turn partly cloudy tonight, comfortable, dry, 51 with light winds. Mostly cloudy skies Sunday with a high of 71. Clearing Sunday night down to 49, partly to mostly sunny, 73 on Monday. Clouding up on Tuesday with a high of 70, cloudy, 65 on Wednesday. I'm meteorologist Russ Murley on WRGY, real community radio.
2: 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Join me, Candace Agree, for chamber music from Spain, Mexico, and Argentina on this week's edition of The Spanish Hour.

I'm Candace Agree. Welcome to the Spanish Hour, a weekly program of classical music from Spain and the Spanish-speaking world. On today's program, we'll hear 20th century chamber music from Spain, Mexico, and Argentina. Let's start off with a quartet by Joaquín Turina. Turina was born in Seville in 1882. His father, also born in Seville, was of Italian descent. His mother was from a small village in the Seville countryside. A child piano prodigy, Joaquín Turina began his musical studies in Seville. In 1902, at the age of 19, he moved to Madrid. Turina was drawn to composition, and in 1905 he moved to Paris and joined the Schola Cantorum, where he studied piano with Moritz Moszkowski and composition with Vincent d'Indy. Turina returned to Spain in 1913, settling in Madrid, where, along with composing, he was intensely active as a piano soloist, conductor, and music critic. Completed in 1931, here is Joaquín Turina's three-movement piano quartet in A minor, opus 67. Violist Lawrence Dutton joins the Damocles Trio.

the Damocles Trio, Adam Kent Piano, Ayuda Yoshioka Violin, and Sybil Joner Cello, with Lawrence Dutton Viola, played the piano quartet in A minor, Opus 67 by Joaquin Turina. You're listening to The Spanish Hour, a weekly program of classical music from Spain and the Spanish-speaking world. I'm Candace Agree. Our next chamber work is by Astor Piazzolla. Piazzolla, like Turina, was of Italian descent. Born in 1921 in Mar del Plata, Argentina, Astor started playing the bandoneon at the age of 8 and piano at the age of 12. Known as El Rey del Tango, the King of the Tango, Piazzolla is noted for discovering new possibilities for the Argentine tango, both reinventing the dance form and staying true to it. We'll hear Trio Solisti in an arrangement for violin, cello, and piano of Piazzolla's Four Seasons of Buenos Aires.

fall, winter, spring, and summer. Cuatro estaciones porteñas, the four seasons of Buenos Aires by Astor Piazzolla. We heard Trio Solisti, Maria Bachmann, violin, Alexis Pia Gerlach, cello, and John Klebanoff, piano. 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And on this week's program, chamber music from Spain, Argentina, and Mexico. I'm Candace Agree. Our final work on today's program is by Carlos Chávez, one of Mexico's most important musical personalities and one of the 20th century's great composers. For a time, he lived in New York in Greenwich Village and shared an apartment with Mexican painter Rufino Tamayo. When in Paris, he and Paul Dukas would stroll down the boulevards. Sometimes they'd just hang out with Aaron Copland and Edgar Varèse. Chávez was dedicated to creating a Mexican national music style. Here is his String Quartet No. 1, written in 1921, performed by members of Southwest Chamber Music.

0: The String Quartet No. 1, written by a 22-year-old Carlos Chavez. We heard violinist Lawrence Gama and Michelle Newman, violist Jan Carlin, and cellist Peter Jacobson. That concludes this edition of the Spanish Hour. 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Also find the Spanish Hour on Facebook, Twitter, and YouTube. I'm Candace Agree. Until next time, thank you for joining me for the Spanish Hour.
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2: Here's your latest forecast for the Rangeley Lakes area. Skies turn partly cloudy tonight, comfortable, dry, 51 with light winds. Mostly cloudy skies Sunday with a high of 71. Clearing Sunday night down to 49, partly to mostly sunny, 73 on Monday. Clouding up on Tuesday with a high of 70, cloudy, 65 on Wednesday. I'm meteorologist Russ Murley on WRGY, Real Community Radio.
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3: 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And if you're not from here, what are you waiting for? This could be your new home thanks to me, Sean Russell.

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0: your latest forecast for the Rangeley Lakes area. Skies turn partly cloudy tonight, comfortable, dry, 51 with light winds. Mostly cloudy skies Sunday with a high of 71. Clearing Sunday night down to 49, partly to mostly sunny, 73 on Monday. Clouding up on Tuesday with a high of 70, cloudy, 65 on Wednesday. I'm meteorologist Russ Murley on WRGY, Real Community Radio.
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your latest forecast for the Rangeley Lakes area. Skies turn partly cloudy tonight. Comfortable, dry, 51 with light winds. Mostly cloudy skies Sunday with a high of 71. Clearing Sunday night down to 49. Partly to mostly sunny, 73 on Monday. Clouding up on Tuesday with a high of 70. Cloudy, 65 on Wednesday. I'm meteorologist Russ Murley on WRGY, Real Community Radio.

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1: Here's your latest forecast for the Rangeley Lakes area. Skies turn partly cloudy tonight, comfortable, dry, 51 with light winds. Mostly cloudy skies Sunday with a high of 71. Clearing Sunday night down to 49, partly to mostly sunny, 73 on Monday. Clouding up on Tuesday with a high of 70, cloudy, 65 on Wednesday. I'm meteorologist Russ Murley on WRGY, Real Community Radio.
2: Hey, it's Paul Ingles, host of the 10,000 Good Songs Music Mix series on public radio. And today, we're hearing more from musicians who've written and sung for years about the perils of climate change and concern for our environment, like the Birds did decades ago. Here's the track, Hungry Planet.

It's all songs spotlighting concern about the environment and conservation. That's Seminole Wind, written by John Anderson, covered there by James Taylor. Also another cover tune, Neil Young's After the Gold Rush, done up by the trio, Dolly Parton, Linda Ronstadt, and Emmylou Harris. Wooden Ships, apocalyptic tune. What wiped out most of the population on the planet might have been war, might have been an environmental collapse. Crosby, Stills, and Nash on their first album recorded it. And Hungry Planet from the Byrds. I'm Paul Ingles with a special edition of our series 10,000 Good Songs. It's Care for the Planet, hour number 3. Musicians writing and performing songs, sharing their concern about the environment and the state of our planet. Not long ago, there was a British documentary series called Our Planet. The music for the series was done by Stephen Price, and he recruited British singer and songwriter Ellie Goulding to sing on this one. It's called In This Together from the Our Planet soundtrack.

there, it's Kacey Musgraves with what she calls her Earth Day edition of a song called Oh What a World 2.0, came out in 2020. Michael Jackson's Earth song from 1995, and In This Together, it's soundtrack music from the British documentary Our Planet, Stephen Price, and vocals by Ellie Goulding. More songs from musicians expressing their concern about the care for our planet, coming up from Ben Harper, Tower of Power, Eliza Gilkison, The Cranberries, and more after a 30-second break.

And Paul Ingles with a special edition of 10,000 Good Songs, Care for the Planet, hour number 3. If you look up top songs about caring for the environment, this one pops up sometimes. Ben Harper from 1995, his album Fight for Your Mind. You'll see why when you listen to Excuse Me, Mister.

from the Tower of Power 1975 album called Urban Renewal. Only so much oil in the ground, they sang. Time is ticking out. That's the sentiment expressed by the Cranberries. And Excuse Me, Mister, from Ben Harper. Well, if you care about the environment, you know about Al Gore's Inconvenient Truth film. The sequel to that landmark documentary came out in 2017, and one of the songs that was featured in the film was by One Republic called Truth to Power. It's going to lead off our last set here on this special edition of 10,000 Good Songs, Care for the Planet, hour number 3.

from the fine Stephen Stills Manassas album in 1972, a song called Fallen Eagle. Also, Liza Gilkison from Your Town Tonight, 2007 live album. She did the tune called Green Fields and Truth to Power by One Republic to kick off that set. If you missed part of any of our three programs in this special Care for the Planet series on 10,000 Good Songs, you can find all three by putting in a search for 10,000 and Care for the Planet at the Public Radio Exchange online, prx.org. That's prx.org. I'm Paul Ingalls. I want to thank you for listening. We're going to close our special series out with this tune by Native American musician Bill Miller. If we had all paid more attention to what the Native Americans were trying to tell us hundreds of years ago about caring for the planet, we might not be in the predicament that we're in now. He calls this one...

Broadcasting from the top of Saddleback, Maine's favorite mountain. 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